sometimes reflecting on real life and small issues gives you a bigger picture. The Things I Left Behind from Cliff Eberhardt's 2021 album, New Things, as in things I knew. And Heather Maloney from her Exploding Star that came out in 2025, The Light You Leave Behind. What a lovely album from Heather Maloney. And Tracy Chapman's classic, Say Hallelujah. We started off with Scott Sean White, Not the Year. That's from an album called Even Better on the Bad Days from 2024. Well, on Kingfisher King, Sue DeMel offers a revelation she had learning about something that happened on July 25th, 1976. Here are Sons of the Never Wrong with Face on Mars.

the late great John Prine discovering that Linda goes to Mars. Jim Beiser from Michigan suggests Let's Go to Mars on his 2024 album About Time, and from Sons of the Never Wrong, Sue DeMille's song about the photo that the Viking 1 spacecraft took of a face on Mars. Just a rock formation, but I don't know, looked like a face to me in 1976. Up next, songs about finding a way to bridge the divide.

Some beautiful voices with some intriguing ideas, in my opinion. From St. Louis, Beth Bambara, What You Want to Hear, and Talk to Me from Laura Cortese and the Dance Cards. We heard from Katie Hobgood-Ray and Dave Ray, House Divided, from a 2019 album called I Dream of Water. Next up, a fellow who lives pretty near the water on Lake Michigan, from Chicago, Illinois, Chris Rollins. We're going to take a look toward tomorrow.

songwriting of Chicago songwriter Chris Rollins. We heard his song Tomorrow from his album Bring On the Rain. And the wind, the winds of change, perhaps. There is much that we cannot prevent, death and taxes, and you know, wind's gonna blow. Here are the West Texas Exiles. You know.

I predict that one's going to stick with you. The Lawrence Peters outfit, The Wind. And Wind's going to blow from the West Texas Exiles' self-titled 2024 debut album. I'm Marilyn Ray Beyer here with you on the Midnight Special, and I predict that we'll have a good time together if you hang around through the end of the show, when we'll do a snapshot of Bob Dylan after he went electric at Newport.

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0: The Outlaw, Sherry Lee, and Other Western Tales. 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

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And it's not out of man or a cat or the moon. 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

Mama Cass has dropped some weight, and Charlie Parker's clean. And Django's fingers have both gone straight, and they got driving lessons for James Dean. And Jimmy's playing faster, sometimes we jam all day. And old Abe Lincoln is a happy boy, 'cause he finally got to see the end of the play. It's a great life here in heaven, it's better than the Bible said. It's a great life here in heaven, it's a great life when you're dead. There ain't no egos anywhere, and no one talks showbiz. And Gabriel, he's got a great big smile, taking lessons from Miles and Diz. And Bing Crosby's on the green in one, and he's singing when he parts. And Elvis really likes to visit Earth just to drive you people nuts. It's a great life here in heaven, it's better than the Bible said. It's a great life here in heaven, it's a great life when you're dead. Me, I couldn't be happier. Yeah, the service here is fine. They got dinner ready at 9:30, and I'm going steady with Patsy Cline. And just last night in a bar room, I bought Robert Johnson a beer. Yeah, I know everybody's always surprised to find him here. It's a great life here in heaven, it's better than the Bible said. It's a great life here in heaven, it's a great life when you're dead.

Bill Morrissey could make good humor out of almost any circumstance, including being in heaven. Letter from heaven from Bill Morrissey. I hope you're still having a good time up there, Bill. Years after you left this earthly plane, You'll Never Get to Heaven was the title song of a Bill Morrissey album. And we heard Mark Irelli's version of Man from Out of Town from Mark's album Milltowns, the songs of Bill Morrissey. Well, we've got a couple of songs in tribute to Bill, including another one by Mark Irelli. But here we go with one of Bill's very best friends, Cliff Eberhardt. He remembers When We Were Kings.

If only we could slow down, especially if we could slow down that clock. Elisa Amador, Slow Down from her Narratives album. She was singing harmonies on Mark Irelli's song In Waves about the way grief greets us. That's from his 2026 album, Spring Green. We heard from Cliff Eberhardt remembering his friend Bill Morrissey, When We Were Kings. My name is Marilyn Ray Beyer with you every week on the Midnight Special. This week, we are looking back to a date, July 25th, 1965. Everybody knows what happened that day at Newport. Bob Dylan plugged in, and we're going to start there and follow what happened after that.

An interesting reading of Simple Twist of Fate by Diana Krall from Chimes of Freedom, a Bob Dylan tribute album that came out in 2012. That originally appeared on Blood on the Tracks, a blockbuster album that came out 10 years after Dylan went electric at Newport. We heard Lay Lady Lay from the Nashville Skyline album that took many of us by storm in 1969, and Maggie's Farm, the song that started that electric era, from Bob Dylan's Bringing It All Back Home. Now, I am not a Dylanologist, and I don't have all the facts in my head. If you really want to dig into the story, you want to go to a book called Dylan Goes Electric by Elijah Wald. It is the book upon which the movie A Complete Unknown is based. I was particularly fond of a 1989 Bob Dylan album called Oh Mercy.

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I fuss with my hair and I fight blood feuds. I contain multitudes. Got a telltale heart like Mr. Poe. 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I'll drink to the truth and the things we said. I'll drink to the man that shares your bed. I paint landscapes and I paint nudes. I contain multitudes. A red Cadillac and a black mustache. Rings on my fingers that sparkle and flash. 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What shall we do? Half my soul, baby, belongs to you. 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I contain a multitudes. I'm just like Anne Frank. Like Indiana Jones and them British bad boys, the Rolling Stones. I go right to the edge. I go right to the end. I go right where all things lost are made good again. I sing the songs of experience like William Blake. I've no apologies to make. Everything's flowing all at the same time. I live on a boulevard of crime.

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It looks like it's dying and it's hardly been born. Hey, Woody Guthrie, but I know that you know all the things that I'm a-saying and many times more. I'm a-singing you this song, but I can't sing enough, 'cause there's not many men have done the things that you've done. Here's to Cisco and Sonny and Leadbelly too.

0: man that come with the dust and a gone with the wind. I'm leaving tomorrow, but I could leave today. Somewhere down the road someday, the very last thing that I'd want to do is to say I've been hitting some hard traveling too.
1: It's good to remember Humble Beginnings, Song to Woody, in 1962 from Bob Dylan's self-titled album. And we heard I Contain Multitudes, the first track on the Rough and Rowdy Ways album. That song seems to be Bob Dylan reflecting on himself and echoing the words of Walt Whitman's Leaves of Grass. Make You Feel My Love was a big pop hit from the 1997 album Time Out of Mind. And in 1989, Oh Mercy contained the song Ring Them Bells. We heard a live version of that song from Joan Baez and Mary Black, and from Bob Dylan, a real gem, What Was It You Wanted? Bob Dylan went electric at Newport on July 25th, 1965, and is continuing to tour around the country. On that note, we close another edition of the Midnight Special, made possible in part by the generous support of Mr. and Mrs. Norman R. Bobbins, the Robert Thomas Bobbins Foundation, and an anonymous donor. Meet me again here next week on the Midnight Special, and just in case those little thoughts of self-doubt creep in, you can take this song with you all week long. It's Laura Love, I Still Believe.

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0: I think very important to note, Lars, in the theme of summer heartbreak, that last song is literally "You Stopped Loving Me."
1: Oh, gosh.
0: Tú me dejaste de querer. Ugh, amazing. That was sitting on his Tiny Desk home concert. We heard the songs Me Maten, Los Tontos, Demasiadas Mujeres, and Tú Me Dejaste de Querer. Bobby Carter produced that set. Josh Rogerson mastered the audio.
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1: And I'm Lars Gottrich.
0: So we're making y'all a summer mixtape out of Tiny Desk concerts. We started with the disco pop of Carly Rae Jepsen, then took it to a beautiful dinner party with Seth Tengana. And now we're going to get in our feels with the Goo Goo Dolls.
1: Don't want the world to see me. Did you know that I do a decent John Resnick?
0: Do you, Lars? Is that what that was? So you produced this concert. It's done millions of views since we published the video. What is it about the Goo Goo Dolls that connects so deeply with fans?
1: Unapologetic earnestness.
0: Ooh.
1: Yeah.
0: I love it.
1: Really? I mean, I love their early days as a punk band. Their first three albums were released on Metal Blade, so they shared a label with the metal band's Cannibal Corpse and DRI. But then they found their sweet spot between arena rock songs and power ballads. And they told these tough and tender stories about love and addiction, about struggle and overcoming. And they just knew how to relate on a one-to-one level that still feels universal.
0: Okay, get out your tissues, everybody. It's Goo Goo Dolls at the Tiny Desk.

0: That was Goo Goo Dolls, At the Tiny Desk. We heard the songs Slide, Feel the Silence, Not Goodbye, Close My Eyes, and Iris. I produced that show. Josh Newell was the audio engineer.
1: 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Neil Tivol is our technical director. Saray Mohammed is our executive producer, and Sonali Mehta is the executive director of NPR Music. And our theme was composed by Kaylin Ellis. Thank you so much for listening to Tiny Desk Radio from NPR Music. 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
3: 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I'm Michael Barone. 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
4: It's the Atomic Age Cocktail Party. I'm Jason Croft, and this time on the program, we're all about those breezy beats.

Welcome to the Atomic Age Cocktail Party, featuring music from the golden age of the hi-fi and beyond. Starting things off by Taking Our Time. That was singer Chris Whiteley and Moving Slow. A wonderful tune that really does take its time. Whiteley is an American-born singer now residing in Canada, who has recorded a lot with blues singer Diana Braithwaite, as well as putting out several of his own albums. This week, we're keeping things light and breezy. And Breezy Beats is what we're calling the show. We're looking at music that drifts along with light touches. Slow and cool and perfect for late summer evenings. And we'll be looking at this breezy style through lots of different types of hi-fi music. Cool guitar strumming, suave, soft tempo lounge, slow burn bossa nova, and even some mellow modern day tiki tunes. On the way, Guitars Unlimited are getting tender, Vicky Carr is feeling insensitive, and the Tiki Delights are on the clock. Right now, a literal breezy number. It's guitar player Kenny Burrell along with Frank West on the flute. It's a song titled East Wind, and it's right here on the Atomic Age Cocktail Party.

It's music that makes hi-fis happy. It's the Atomic Age Cocktail Party. I'm Jason Croft. Breezy Beats is our show this week. Lots of cool and breezy numbers. Hi-fi tunes with a light touch. Right there, the group Guitars Unlimited and Tender is the Night. That's the title track from their 1969 release. Now, don't let the name fool you. The unlimited number of guitars in this group, well, it only amounts to about six. But they are six very solid L.A. session men, led by Wrecking Crew member Howard Roberts. In all, the group released four records, this one being their third. We also heard from Alfred Newman and the love theme from the movie Airport. Nice soft strings playing out throughout that one. This is from the original soundtrack recording from 1970. Now, Newman was an Academy Award-winning composer, conductor, and arranger who started working in the movies in 1930. He contributed to films like City Lights, The Seven-Year Itch, All About Eve, How the West Was Won, and many more. Over 200 films in all, Airport being his final one. And we kicked off that set with another great guitarist, Kenny Burrell, along with Frank Wes, and a number titled East Wind. It's a number written by Wes himself, and he himself taking it real easy there on the flute. This originally appeared on the 1956 album Opus in Swing, which was reissued with a couple of new tracks in 1978 as Kenny Burrell's Monday Stroll. Breezy Beats is the program this week. And let's continue with some more cool guitar sounds. Here's Mundell Low and the standard Speak Low. And it's right here on the Atomic Age Cocktail Party.

swinging soft tempo sounds here on the Atomic Age Cocktail Party. Breezy Beats is our show this week, light and breezy numbers to keep you cool on steamy summer evenings. Alberto Baldwin Bembo there and Tema de Barbara. That's some Italian cinema soft tempo from 1975 from the film My Mother's Friend. Well, that's the English translation. One of the many Italian movies he wrote music for from the mid-1960s through the 1980s. We had some more smooth soft tempo lounge a la Italian cinema before that from Silvano D'Aria and a track titled Hammond Bossa. It's from a 1972 Italian crime film called The Long Arm of the Godfather. Also in that set, the Tony Hatch Orchestra and the standard On a Clear Day. Hatch is a British composer who is known as the writer for several of Petula Clark's biggest hits like Downtown and Call Me. He also wrote for Jack Jones and Connie Francis. What we heard from Hatch came from the 1969 album Brazilian Mission. And we started that set with a great guitarist by the name of Mundell Lowe and Speak Lowe. Lowe had a solid career in the movies and TV. He also appeared on albums with folks like Tony Bennett, Chris Connor, Carmen McRae, and Andre Previn. And what we heard was from his second LP as a leader called Guitar Moods, which came out in 1956. Breezy Beats is the theme this week, the cool sounds of soft tempo, bossa nova, and guitars. And here's a combo of two of those three things. It's a group called Great Guitars, and this is the Antonio Carlos Jobim number O Moro. And it's right here on the Atomic Age Cocktail Party.

It's the Atomic Age Cocktail Party and a nice extended set of cool bossa nova. Breezy Beats is this week's show, light and breezy numbers from the hi-fi era. The cool vibes of Sergio Mendes and Brazil 66 with La Pina, taking that breezy bossa nova sound and bringing it to the pop world. This is from their 1968 release, Fool on the Hill. We also heard from another great of the bossa nova world, João Gilberto, and the Antonio Carlos Jobim standard, Desafinado. Gilberto was the one who really helped define what a male bossa nova singer should sound like. Now, most people know the version of this song from the classic 1964 album, Gets Gilberto. Well, this version was actually recorded a few years earlier in 1959. Also in that set, singer Luis Enrique, getting some help from organist Walter Wanderley and a number called Blue Island. Enrique was one of the many Brazilian musicians who came to the U.S. during the whole bossa nova craze. He played with such American artists as Stan Getz and Bobby Hackett, as well as fellow Brazilian folks like Wanderley and João Gilberto. What we heard came from Enrique's album Popcorn from 1968. Vicky Carr was also in there with How Insensitive, another number co-written by Antonio Carlos Jobim. This is from the album Discovery, Miss Vicky Carr from 1964, getting right in there during the heart of the bossa nova craze. And we started with the group Great Guitars and yet another Antonio Carlos Jobim composition, O Moro. There were lots of guitar groups during the hi-fi era, most of them filled with solid studio musicians, and this one is no exception. It started in the early 1970s with Charlie Byrd, Herb Ellis, and Barney Kessel. Along the way, other folks like Mundell Lowe and Larry Correll sat in with the band. Great guitars indeed. Well, you're listening to the Atomic Age Cocktail Party, celebrating the golden age of the hi-fi and beyond. 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One more set of music left in our Breezy Beats program, and let's shift to some more modern-day numbers. Stuff in the tiki vein. Here's the group, the Tiki Delights, featuring singer Nicole Witt. It's a tune titled Fashionably Late. And it's right here on the Atomic Age Cocktail Party.

wrapping up our Breezy Beats program here on the Atomic Age Cocktail Party. And they're a selection of modern numbers from some great current day tiki outfits. The Tikiaki Orchestra is what we just heard. That was their song Bachelor Number 2, kind of like the old dating game. This is from their 2009 release Swingin' Sounds for the Jungle Jet Set. And yes, the album also on the track listing contains the numbers Bachelor Number 1 and Bachelor Number 3. Tim Mayer before that and Les's theme. This is from Tales of the Merman, original soundtrack, Volume 1, which is a tiki-themed video series there on YouTube. Now, Mayer himself is a longtime member of the group Waitiki, and this is one of a handful of solo releases that he has put out. And we started with the Tiki Delights and Fashionably Late with singer Nicole Witt, kind of like a torchy cocktail number with some tiki thrown in. The Tiki Delights are out of Nashville and are the brainchild of Darren Long and are constantly recording new music and putting out CDs. What we heard was from their album Swank from 2017. Well, that just about does it for our show this week. Make sure you're here again for more fun from the golden age of the hi-fi and beyond. Going to leave you with one more, and let's keep the breezy tiki feeling going and go back to something classic. Here's Martin Denny from his album Quiet Village from 1959. It's the tune Paradise Found. Until next time, this is Jason Croft saying, keep swinging.

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Welcome to the Atomic Age Cocktail Party, featuring music from the golden age of the hi-fi. That's the ensemble known as Living Jazz, with the pop classic Mr. Sandman, made famous by the Cordettes in 1954. What we had came from Living Jazz's 1965 album Quiet Nights, with a cool bossa nova beat going on there. Living Jazz, the group, was arranged and conducted by Phil Bodner, who also plays flute on that track. I've featured this group many times before, and it's just an amazing collection of top-notch studio folks, including Dick Hyman, Bucky Pizzarelli, and Buddy Morrow, just to name a few. This time around, we're catching some musical Z's, songs about sleeping and dreaming, and those worlds you inhabit when you close your eyes at night, worlds where anything is possible. The Great American Songbook is filled with so many classic songs about sleep and dreams, many of which were standards on records of the hi-fi era. Now, I'll forgive you if you nod off a little during the program. Many of the selections tonight have a quiet and relaxed vibe that is just perfect for slumber. But not everything here is going to be a lullaby. Funny as it might seem, many of these sleeping tunes are going to swing. On the way, Mel Henke puts out the lights, Billy Muir does some sleepwalking, and Frank Sinatra battles insomnia. Right now, one of those swingin' sleepy numbers that I warned you about, it's June Christie and Rock Me to Sleep. And it's right here on the Atomic Age Cocktail Party.

the smooth, dreamy piano stylings of George Shearing right here on the Atomic Age Cocktail Party. I'm Jason Croft, and it's sleepy time this week. Songs about sleep and dreams. Shearing, his quintet, and some wonderfully lush strings from the orchestra. They are conducted by Billy May. That's the standard Dream, written by Johnny Mercer, a rare number where Mercer wrote not just the lyrics, but the music as well, although we didn't hear the lyrics that time around. That comes from the 1960 album White Satin, which was released on the record label Mercer helped found, Capitol Records. The hi-fi hijinks of the Three Sons before that, yes, the best organ, guitar, and accordion ensemble ever. That was Sleepy Time Gal, a song that started as a hot jazz number in the 1920s. The recording there from the Three Sons is from their 1964 disc, A Swingin' Thing, which was near the end of their recording career and at the point where the three original members had pretty much given over duties to session players there in the studio, but still some amazing music. And we kicked off that set with June Christie and Rock Me to Sleep, a number that actually sounds sleepy and swinging at the same time, as funny as that may seem, and a wonderful way of drifting off to dreamland. That's from 1958's June's Got Rhythm, with the orchestra arranged and conducted by Christie's husband, Bob Cooper, a great musical partnership that actually came together when the two of them were part of Stan Kenton's band in the 1940s. We're spotlighting songs about sleep and dreams recorded during the hi-fi era here on the program this week. And here now, some real dreamy numbers. Let's start with Nelson Riddle and his orchestra, And I Had the Craziest Dream. And it's right here on the Atomic Age Cocktail Party.

You're tuned to the Atomic Age Cocktail Party. Thanks for being here. Sleepy Time is the theme of the program this week, and some wonderful tunes about dreams there for you. The breezy sounds of trumpeter John Amoroso and Dream a Little Dream of Me, a standard originally written in 1931, here given a wonderful middle-of-the-road treatment. Amoroso, a man who spent his career playing with folks like Tommy Dorsey, Sammy Kaye, Ralph Flanagan, and early Johnny Carson Tonight Show bandleader Skitch Henderson. What we heard appears on Amoroso's 1969 album, The Magnificent Trumpet. The great singer Anita O'Day also in there with I'll See You in My Dreams, another nice bouncy and relax number. That was recorded in 1956 and appears on her release Anita, her first release for Verve Records, her musical home for more than a dozen albums in the late 1950s and early 1960s. We also heard the big sounds of the Sauter Finnegan Orchestra, the ensemble led by Eddie Sauter and Bill Finnegan. That was Hit the Road to Dreamland from 1954, another number from the great writing team of Harold Arlen and Johnny Mercer. Joe Mooney and the Doodlers doing the vocal duties on that track. The Sauter Finnegan Orchestra, always one of the more innovative big bands with how they arrange numbers. Lots of fun and playfulness in what they did. Honestly, I always consider them one of the groups who helped lay the foundation for the stereophonic wildness of the hi-fi era, which was to come a few years later. And we started with Nelson Riddle here out in front with the number I Had the Craziest Dream. That comes from an album I mentioned when we did the show on Riddle a while back. It's called Sing a Song of Riddle from 1959. And the hook of the album is that you get these great arrangements from Nelson Riddle with the lead part stripped away so that you at home could sing along with Nelson Riddle. Sort of a hi-fi version of karaoke. It's Sleepy Time this week on the program, music about sleep and dreams. And for you now, the cool cocktail sounds of trumpeter Bobby Hackett and a tune that's simply called Sleep. And it's right here on the Atomic Age Cocktail Party.

It's the Atomic Age Cocktail Party. I'm Jason Croft, and the chairman of the board, Frank Sinatra, having a hard time catching those Z's. I couldn't sleep a wink last night. That's the name of that one. A lover's quarrel keeping old blue eyes out of dreamland. That's a re-recording of a number originally done in 1944, which Sinatra sang for the movie Higher and Higher. What we heard was from 13 years later from his album Close to You, another great pairing between Sinatra and arranger Nelson Riddle, who you heard earlier. Before Sinatra, we had the irrepressible sounds of Mel Hanke and company, and Let's Put Out the Lights, getting ready to call it a night with a little hint of some extracurricular activities before slumber. And that was Mel Hanke's bag, through some choice vocal performances and some musical punctuation here and there. Mel Hanke was able to give off that naughty but not too naughty vibe. That's from the 1962 album La Dolce Hanke, The Mad Musical World of Mel Hanke. Famed trumpeter and flugelhorn player Art Farmer in that set as well, along with Quincy Jones and his orchestra. And another song about those moments just before sleep. That was Two Sleepy People from 1957, a tune that was originally written for Bob Hope and Shirley Ross for the 1938 movie Thanks for the Memory. Here we had an instrumental version with Quincy Jones just giving us the perfect drowsy feeling in his arrangement. And we started with another great trumpet player from the hi-fi era, Bobby Hackett, who, besides his own albums, also did a lot of great collaboration work with Jackie Gleason. From him, we heard the number Sleep, another number with his signature soft touch and lush strings. That's from the 1954 disc Soft Lights and Bobby Hackett. You're enjoying some sleepy time here on the program, and here now for you a couple of lullabies. We start with the light and tropical sounds of Arthur Lyman and Swinger's Lullaby. And it's right here on the Atomic Age Cocktail Party.

two hi-fi lullabies here for you on the Atomic Age Cocktail Party. Sleepy Time is our theme this week, songs about sleep and dreams. And to get you to dreamland, we heard from organist Buddy Cole and Lullaby of the Leaves, originally a Tin Pan Alley number from the 1930s. Cole giving us a nice bluesy hi-fi version recorded in 1959. Cole, besides releasing some really nice albums on the Hammond organ, he also did several featuring the big sounds of a pipe organ, something you might not want to listen to when you're trying to go to sleep. Before Buddy Cole, the mellow mallets of Arthur Lyman and Swinger's Lullaby from his 1975 album Puka Shells, sort of the last holdout of the exotica genre, which he had been so much a part of in the 1950s and 1960s. Lyman's music always had that solid jazz core to it, which was brought out even more in his later recordings. Well, you're listening to the Atomic Age Cocktail Party, celebrating the golden age of the hi-fi. If you like what you're listening to, don't forget to stop by our website at AtomicAgeCocktailParty.com for playlists, show archives, and a lot more. One more set of music left here in our Sleepy Time program. And how about a little sleepwalking? Here's guitarist Billy Muir.

Wrapping up our Sleepy Time program with the tune Dream of You from Joe Stafford, a song originally recorded in 1934 by Jimmy Lunsford. Here, given that light, breezy, swinging hi-fi touch by Joe Stafford. Another great example of a song with a sleepy tempo, but still filled with plenty of musical sizzle. That's from the album Joe Plus Jazz from 1960 with Johnny Mandel doing the arranging and conducting. We also heard from piano player Bobby Hammack and You Stepped Out of a Dream, recorded in 1955. And we started with some of the dreamiest guitar playing ever. That was Billy Muir and Sleepwalk, a tune made famous by the duo Santo and Johnny, their Muir giving it a hint of that classic Hawaiian slack key guitar style. That comes from Muir's album Hawaiian Percussion from 1961, taking advantage of two big musical trends of the era, Hawaiian music and stereophonic percussion records. Well, that just about does it for our Sleepy Time program, spotlighting songs about sleep and dreams. Make sure you're here again for more fun from the golden age of the hi-fi. Gonna leave you with one more. This is from a wonderful modern-day singer by the name of Stacey Kent, who very much has that vocal styling of all those great easy-listening vocalists. And closing out our show about sleep and dreams, there isn't a better selection than this number here. It's the Henry Mancini number, Dreamsville. Until next time, this is Jason Croft saying, keep swinging.

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0: Technically the 14th symphony from Felix Mendelssohn, but officially his first in C minor, the Vienna Philharmonic performing.
1: Jean Helland's was a unique imagination, and his little sister, Marie Claire, spent her life honoring his memory and promoting his music. 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I'm Michael Barone. 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

0: Never one to limit his style, Ravel paid homage to 18th century French sounds. 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His sextet number 2 on the next performance today from 8 p.m.
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0: pianist Matt Herskovitz and violinist Laura St. John sharing the passion and drama of love dripping from that violin sonata in A major by César Franck.
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0: If puppets freak you out like they do my sister, well, Stravinsky's Ballet Pratushka is not for you. 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Igor Stravinsky's Petrushka, performed for you there by the Baltimore Symphony, David Zinman at the podium.
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0: 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The Boston Baroque, under the conduction of Martin Perlman, music for the Royal Fireworks by George Friedrich Handel.
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0: A slice of Schubert's nearly hour-long Ninth Symphony in C major, praised by composer and critic Robert Schumann for its heavenly length. That was the Leipzig Gewandhaus with the first movement. I'm Melanie Renata. Thank you for being with me this morning. Be good to yourself today, and be good to your neighbor too, okay?
1: Katie Buzard here, writer and editor of Clef Notes, Illinois Public Media's classical music newsletter. Believe it or not, the new school year is just around the corner. 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

No, that's not an appraisal of me from a former teacher. It was nailed by none other than Goethe. He was describing Beethoven. And Goethe knew a thing or two about the human condition. Beethoven's idealism would drive both his life and art, and he was unapologetic about that. The two men butted heads in collaborating for this Egmont stage work. We'll hear the resultant overture. I'm Kevin O'Connor. Good morning.

0: Canadian folk song suite written by Morley Calvert. Stephen Chanette conducted the Hannaford Street Silver Band.
1: Jean Alain's was a unique imagination, and his little sister, Marie Claire, spent her life honoring his memory and promoting his music. On the occasion of the 100th anniversary of her birth, we offer part two of Alain on Alain on Pipe Dreams from American Public Media. I'm Michael Barone. I hope you'll be listening.
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0: From NPR News in Washington, D.C., this is Weekend Edition. I'm Aisha Roscoe. Good morning. After the Supreme Court struck down Roe v. Wade, interest in long-term birth control spiked. But now that trend is reversing as social media accounts in the MAHA movement attack contraception. And the amount of space junk keeps growing as humans launch more tech into space. What is the risk? Plus, how a Broadway play, Hadestown the musical, became a hit at the movies.
1: Everyone hoped that it would go well, but I honestly don't think anyone expected it to go this well.
0: It's Sunday, August 9th. News is next.

0: Center and Elizabeth Park Conservancy. Our production team is Julie Ferdino, Jennifer Basher, Sabrina Garone, Ann Lopez, and Lexi Perrinal. I'm Suzanne Bona. This is Sunday Baroque. Christina and Michelle Naughton are American duo piano players. Their mother began teaching them piano when they were 4 years old. But even though they're twins, it wasn't until they turned 18 that they figured out that they should play as a duo. Coming up on Sunday Baroque, you'll hear a selection of their recording Visions, a sonatina from Johann Sebastian Bach's Cantata, catalog number 106.
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0: from their CD Españoleta, Chatham Brook played a suite by Gaspar Sanz, a Spanish composer, guitarist, and organist born in the late 1600s. You can always go to sundaybaroque.org to find out more about all the music, musicians, and recordings you hear on this program. Sunday Baroque is produced at the Richard P. Garmany Classical Music Production Suite at WSHU in Fairfield, Connecticut, by Julie Ferdino, Jennifer Basher, Sabrina Garone, Ann Lopez, and Lexi Perinol. I'm Suzanne Bona. This is Sunday Baroque.
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0: Hello, I'm Michael Barone with another edition of Pipe Dreams from American Public Media. In observance of the 100th anniversary of the birth of the incredible French organist, recording artist, and teacher Marie-Claire Aldan, for whom the music of Bach was very important. She was born on the 10th of August, 1926. And to honor her centenary, I have dug back in our archive for a Pipe Dreams program produced originally in 2001. And this will be the first of two which we will offer, featuring Madame Aldan's performances, but more importantly, her reflections on her life and career. The early program was in a 90-minute uninterrupted format, and to adapt it to today's context requires a bit of rearrangement, but I hope it will meet with your satisfaction. We're going to get started in just a moment, but first I do need to remind you that Pipe Dreams is supported in loving memory of Lucinda and Wesley Dudley by their family, and additional support comes from Walter McCarthy, Clara Euland, and the Greystone Foundation, from Ed and Wanda Eichler, from OSI, Organ Supply Industries, Total Pipe Organ Resources of Erie, Pennsylvania, and Parsons Pipe Organ 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Well, let's get about our business here and turn back the hands of time to this encore broadcast as a centenary and retrospective tribute to Marie-Claire Aldan. This program first aired in 2001.
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0: Techniques is a mean, it's not an aim. The aim is the sense of expressing oneself in order to communicate with people. You feel the music, you have something to say, but you have two things to say to someone. And this someone is the public. So the moment you begin to play, you must be in communication with the public.
1: And it's a process in which she has been very successful for more than half a century. Marie-Claire Alain, youngest child of a very musical family, personification of the new wave of elegant and enlightened musicianship from France, which came upon us in the middle of the 20th century. She continues as one of the foremost artists of our time, famous for her way with the classical French repertoire and for her playing of the works of Johann Sebastian Bach, which she has recorded complete three different times. She is in person as articulate, warm, and generous as is her playing of the great repertoire for the King of Instruments. And today she'll be sharing some of her reflections on life and her art as we listen to selections from the Alain discography of more than 200 albums. She's the first lady of the French organ, Marie-Claire Alain. Alain on Alain today. Stay with us. I'm Michael Barone, and you're tuned to Pipe Dreams.

0: I assume that growing up in a family of musicians, it was inevitable that you would become one. I mean, did it ever enter your mind that you would be anything other than a musician?
1: I tried very hard not to be a musician.
0: Really?
1: I didn't want it, and I didn't think of it, and even my parents told me that I was less gifted than my brothers and sisters, and I shouldn't. It's probably for showing them that I was able to be a musician.
0: I see, so this is your way of rebelling.
1: That was my decision. When I was 15 years old, I thought, well, I have to be a musician. They couldn't avoid for me being a musician because I was raised in such a background of music, three or four instruments playing all together, my brothers and sisters and my father's students playing together.
0: If you had not been a musician, what would you have been?
1: In high school, you know, I liked very much literature and history. My daughter graduated in history.
0: So she is fulfilling your other life.
1: My other idea, yes.

0: the land on Alain on Pipe Dreams today, in that case quite literally. Marie-Claire Alain has played music composed by her father, Albert Alain, or Albert, I suppose, if we're going to be properly French, a toccata on the chant Cantimus Domino, recorded on the Cavaillé-Coll organ at the Church of Saint-Sulpice in Paris. Albert Alain studied with Alexander Guillemot and Louis Vierne, and for more than 50 years himself served churches in the city of Saint-Germain-en-Laye, the hometown, if you will, of Marie-Claire and her older brothers and sisters. At home, you were very lucky to have a pipe organ that your father had built, not just a little thing, 42 ranks. That's larger than many church organs. Had your father trained in organ building, or did he just assimilate this knowledge?
1: He has more or less assimilated this knowledge. When he was young, he was visiting all the organs he could, and as his father was a carpenter, my father was trained in wood carving. So he knew how to work on wood, and he made himself the wood pipes of his organ, for instance, mm-hmm. and the trackers. But he was an organist, and a very fine organist. He went in competition in the Conservatoire of Paris with Joseph Bonnet, Marcel Dupré, and all those famous people from the beginning of this century.
0: It must have been very exciting and heartwarming for you to record your father's music on the instrument which he had built,
1: yes,
0: as it was restored in Switzerland.
1: Yes, I am very grateful to my friend Guy Bovet for this association that permitted that organ to live again, to be restored and to speak and to be used, because not only is it very well restored, but now it's available for lecture, for master classes, for visiting people, and it's really a very important achievement.
0: Tell a little bit about the story. I mean, at the point where your family home could no longer be maintained by you. I mean, it's not easy to find a new home for a pipe organ, is it?
1: I offered this organ to several schools of music because I thought my father would have liked his organ to be used for teaching. But in France, they didn't want to take it because it was too large, 42 stops, and they said it would be too expensive to move it. Well, so it came to Switzerland.
0: You told a nice story the other day about Guy.
1: You know, it's a matter of hazard. And this organ has been in storage in the Festival of Saint-Denis in the south of France, but they couldn't find the money. And the organ being in storage was damaging more and more. So once I met Guy Bovet, because Guy has been my student, and he had taken lesson on that organ in the older times, before my father died. And I happened to have an organ builder making a statement about the organ. And he said that the organ was deteriorating. So I told that to Guy. I told him that I was so sad about that. And Guy said, oh, maybe I have an idea. I'll try to create an association. He did try, and he succeeded, because now the organ is entirely rebuilt and entirely paid for.
0: The sound of it, I think it's difficult for anyone who has not heard the instrument to appreciate how an instrument as large as 42 stops could have been a house organ. I
1: mean, yes.
0: It's just extraordinary.
1: Yes, but if you have heard the records made on that organ, you see that the voicing was very mild and soft, nothing aggressive at all. And my father voiced the organ by himself. Not the reed stops, but all the other stops were voiced by himself. And they were made for a house. And at that time, you know, in the 20s and 30s, people didn't look for very loud organs. On my father and brother's music, I always find the indication of registration, fondu, soft foundations. They wanted the organ to sing, but not to scream.

0: another piece by the father of our guest today, Marie-Claire Alain. He is Albert Alain, the Andantino, published in 1914. Madame Alain played it on the pipe organ, which Albert Alain built for his family and their home in Saint-Germain-en-Laye. It has since been moved to the village of Ramamortier in Switzerland, where it is featured in recitals and master classes and has been thoroughly restored and put in the care of the Jean Alain Association, a project masterminded by one of Marie-Claire Alain's illustrious former students, Swiss organist Guy Beauvais. And speaking of students and teachers, you studied with the great Marcel Dupré. Want to talk about that? Turn the microphone off. Okay.
1: Okay. Now, if you have the microphone on, I was very lucky because in my family I knew already many great organists before I was an organist, because they went and visited my father's organ, and I was acquainted with André Marchal, with André Fleury, with Jean Langlais when I was just a little girl, and Bernard Gavotti also. So when I studied music, I had lessons with Durafle, that taught me lots of very good things, with Marcel Dupré, with André Marchal, with Gaston Litaize. And to all of them, I owe a lot. Yes, because they were all different. And it's maybe having had the opportunity of taking lessons with so many different personalities that allowed me not to be a copy of one person, but to try to find my own way of playing the organ. That also with my father's advices. When I graduated from the Conservatoire of Paris, he said, well, you play all right, you play the notes. There is something more in music than notes. Well, so I began to sing very hard, and I discovered that I had to mix together all my experiences, and that techniques were, of course, necessary, but were not all that is necessary.

From the French High Baroque, Noël Variations by Louis-Claude Daquin, recorded by Marie-Claire Alain on the 1991 Gaul pipe organ in the French Reformed Church in Bern in Switzerland. This, as with virtually all of Madame Alain's recordings, was issued as an Erato LP and then later a CD. The Erato Company, back in the 1950s, taking a risk, putting together a complete Bach organ edition with a young woman performer, then totally unknown. But Madame Alain's recordings were an instant success, so was she. And she and Erato Discs enjoyed many subsequent years of fruitful association. On Michael Barone, you can see pictures of Madame Alain, her father, and the instruments that she is playing. Link to other interesting resources, too, on our webpage at pipedreams.org. This is program number 2631. And we'll have more music coming along here. It's Alain on Alain today, a centenary retrospection on this edition of Pipe Dreams from American Public Media.

0: A bit of Bach, the Bourré from the Orchestral Suite No. 3 in D, in an arrangement for trumpet and organ, featuring Guy Touvron, trumpeter, and Marie-Claire Alain, recorded at the Church of St. Thomas Aquinas in Paris. We know Madame Alain from her many recordings, but hundreds of organists know Madame Alain also as their teacher. Now, reflecting on that aspect of your life, what was it that you looked for in your teachers, and what is it that you think makes a good teacher?
1: I had many teachers when I was young. I think the good teacher is the one who forces the student to get over his own ability and to be still better and better. So I remember my piano teacher, the great French pianist Yves Nat, who taught me lots of things, and especially he told me how to express myself, because he used to listen to our playing, and there were two pianos in his room, and the moment he felt we were starting to wake up, he took the second piano and played with us and forced us to throw away everything that was in this music. That was a marvelous example. We simply had to be much better than we thought we could be. The real sense of rubato, the sense of crescendo, the intensity in the playing. So I never forget those lessons. And when I teach, of course, there is a good deal of scholarship, and it's necessary to know many things and to teach them to the students. But what is necessary is to live the music with them. I notice in my lessons, the moment I don't think exactly like the student, I don't feel the music with him, something escapes and the music flows away. So I have to be with them all the time. I have to want things and to make them wish they can do it.
0: But it's not so much imposing your own notion of the music on them as helping them to find what theirs is?
1: Yes, because I don't have two organs, and so I don't force them to play exactly the way I am, but I try to force them to express something and not only to play the notes. Of course, techniques are important, but you are supposed to have techniques. Techniques is a mean, it's not an aim. The aim is the sense of expressing oneself in order to communicate with people. You feel the music, you have something to say, but you have two things to say to someone, and this someone is the public.

0: exemplary of all the qualities for which her playing is famous. Peerless technique applied with insight and love, and definitely communicating with the public. We're listening again to Madame Marie-Claire Alain, there in a brilliant, buoyant toccata in F major by German composer Dietrich Buxtehude, the recording made on the famous Schnitger organ at the Martinikerk in Groningen in the Netherlands, a market town on the northern part of that country. Jürgen Arendts completed a thorough restoration of this important instrument in 1984. You can view a picture of the organ on our website. We're at pipedreams.org. Madame Alain has recorded a two-compact disc set of the works of Buxtehude in Groningen on the Arato label.
1: And we're going to interrupt our encore retrospection here. Due to time constraints, we need to adjust the original program that dated back to 2001 to fit into today's program format. Madame Alain recorded a two-CD set of Buxtehude on the Schnitger organ at the Martinikerk in Groningen in the Netherlands. She also recorded, for the third time, the complete works of Bach, and issued a 14-CD set featuring both historic and period instruments in the Netherlands and Germany, and some classically inspired modern organs, too. These issued, of course, by Arato, the label with which Madame Alain was associated from the beginning, essentially, for more than half a century. Going to round out this hour with some new additions. Here are a few selections from every organist's favorite Bach album, the Orgelbüchlein, the little organ book, which perhaps is a fair description of its contents, because most of the pieces really are only a few pages long, but they certainly are not diminutive in their expectation of a player's capacity. Some require a real learning curve, though others are quite simple. Marie-Claire Alain was recorded on one of the most famous historic organs in the Netherlands, the Hagebert Schnitger instrument from the 17th and 18th centuries at the St. Lawrence Church in Alkmaar. And we're going to begin with a little Fantasy in C, and then some Orgelbüchlein chorales played by Marie-Claire Alain with Bach.

That was a varied selection of chorale settings from Bach's Little Organ Book, recording made by Marie-Claire Alain in 1990 on the historic Hagebert Schnitker pipe organ at the St. Lawrence Church in Alkmaar in the Netherlands. It's from her third and final complete cycle of the Bach organ works issued by Erato. Well, we are celebrating the centenary of Madame Alain's birth on the 10th of August, back in 1926. This program, though drawn primarily from the Pipe Dreams archive, broadcast originally heard back in 2001. Madame Alain was, as recording artist and teacher, hugely influential on several generations of organists and music lovers, and we do treasure her memory and her artistry still. A complete playlist of today's music with CD numbers and sources is posted on our website. Program 2631 is where to go at pipedreams.org. I'm Michael Barone, enjoying this reminiscence of my time some years back with the First Lady of the French organ, indeed the First Lady of any organ, Marie-Claire Alain, with Alain on Alain Part 1 here, more next week. Our Pipe Dreams broadcast is supported in loving memory of Lucinda and Wesley Dudley by their family. Additional support comes from Walter McCarthy, Clara Euland, and the Greystone Foundation, from Ed and Wanda Eichler, and from Parsons Pipe Organ Builders of Canandaigua, New York, and OSI Organ Supply Industries, a Total Pipe Organ Resources of Erie, Pennsylvania. 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Associate producer is Daniel Nass. Cameron Wiley is our technical director. 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
1: This is Katie Buzard, editor of Clef Notes. Have you heard? 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

With that summer piece by her older brother, Jean-Alain, we welcome you back to this second part of the first of two broadcasts honoring the memory of the remarkable French organist, recording artist, and teacher, Marie-Claire Alain, celebrating the centenary of her birth on the 10th of August, back in 1926. I'm Michael Barone. We're recycling a program that I made with Madame Alain back in 2007. Pipe Dreams in those days was a 90-minute uninterrupted program, and that material has required a certain amount of adaptation to fit into our context today. But we'll be picking up the remainder of that earlier broadcast in a few moments, though for the time being I have added some new material here. That performance of Jean-Alain's Lamento was part of an Erato CD release back in 1974 that featured a restored historic instrument at the Church of St. Christopher in Belfort in France. And it was in the music of Bach that Marie-Claire Alain first became famous. Her recordings, though, of the French repertoire were quite popular also. And here's a set of Christmas variations by Jean-François Dandrieu, who was one of the organists at the Royal Chapel of Versailles and a very popular organist and harpsichordist in Paris in the early 18th century. This popular piece

features the throaty voix humaine reed stop without tremulant, plus other bolder cornets and trumpets, which are typical of the French Baroque organ. Christophe Moscherel completed the instrument that we'll hear, 74-stop organ, pretty large at the time, back in 1736, built for the Cathedral of St. Cecilia in Albi. Bartolomeo Formentelli restored the organ in 1981, and it sounds absolutely splendid here. Under the hands of Marie-Claire Alain, who plays for us this Chantant de Voix Hutaine by Jean-François Dandrieu.

0: some colorful Christmas variations on an old Noel music by Jean-François Dandrieu, played by Marie-Claire Alain on an authentic 18th century organ by Moucherel at the Cathedral of St. Cecilia in Albi in France. It's amongst the added extras that I've tacked on to today's encore of a 2007 Pipe Dreams program that focused on the music and life of Marie-Claire Alain, to whom we are paying tribute today on the 100th anniversary of her birth, 10th of August, 1926.
1: You've been associated with Arato Discs from the very beginning. Was there some sort of miracle involved in them approaching you back in the 1950s?
2: That was also a matter of hazard and of luck, because it's also another amusing story. I have known Michel Garcin, that became later the artistic director of Erato in the Conservatoire of Paris. We were together in the theory classes. And once I have graduated, since that was in early 50s, I got a telephone call from Michel Garcin saying, "Oh, you know, I am taking care of a small firm of records, and I'm starting to record a few things. If you like, I could make a record with you." And I said, "Michel, you are just kidding. I cannot believe you. It's a bad joke. Who would care about buying an organ record and by an unknown young organist?" He said, "No, I really mean it. We shall make a try." We tried, and this record got wonderful reviews. When I listen to it now, I am just horrified. But in that time, I think I brought something a little new in organ playing.
1: What was on that recording?
2: Some pieces by Bach already. And there was the E minor concerto after Vivaldi, some choral preludes, some prelude and fugues that were not recorded. They wanted some pieces that were not too famous, because they have been recorded by much more famous organists than I.

0: They wanted Unfamiliar Bach. Well, that's probably his least familiar piece. A vigorous pedal exercise recorded by Marie-Claire Alain on a very intense-sounding Marcussen organ in Schleswig in Germany. From what was, I think, your first complete cycle of the Bach organ works issued in France on the Arato label, licensed in this country, the way that most of us accessed it, through the Musical Heritage Society, unfortunately long out of print. But you've recorded the Bach cycle now, what, three times?
1: Three times, certainly.
0: And each time, in reflection, what do you think has changed?
1: First of all, in the 50s, I began my first set of Bach recordings in 59. We didn't have the background of musicology that we have now. The Baroque revolution, I should call it, was just at its beginning. I had a certain instinct for breaking the rules of the Grand Legato, of the Romantic organ, but I didn't have the historic organs. Very few of them were available, and most of them were not yet restored. So it was I did my first set of recording on copies, of good copies, the organs that were available in that time, especially by Marcussen, that for that period were really much ahead of their times. Mm-hmm. And I played this music. Of course, I have studied it very much. I have already read lots of book and performance, but according to my instinct. Then teaching, reading books, studying and playing this music over and over, I thought that my Baroque evolution could become better. That was the reason for the second integral. I also studied very much the Lutheran theology and the correspondence between the Lutheran text of the chorals and the music, the symbolic of numbers as well, and the fact that in many prelude and fugues and so-called profane works you find quotations of chorals. That was another idea about performance. Also the idea about articulation. I was beginning to use early fingerings. Well, that was the second integral, but that was still on copies. Then, after a few years, I have played more and more early organs, and especially I went to East Germany. And fortunately, when the Berlin Wall fell down, there was a possibility of recording in East Germany that has never been possible before for political reasons. So all of a sudden, I discovered that I could have some historic organs available of this music. So I didn't intend to make the whole thing a third time, but after two new records in Groningen in the Martinikirche, I thought, well, I must go to the east part of Germany. So I went to the Great Silbermann's organ. I played in Freiberg and played in Rota, and I found a new source of inspiration. My feeling about this music, of course, was already fairly safe. That was my feeling. But I learned how to listen to the organ, to respect the organ, not to force a historic organ to play according to a certain way. Because you notice, when you play too fast, the organ refuses. So there is a communion between the artist and the organ that you only find on old organs.
0: So the organ itself is a teacher?
1: It is. Definitely. So that was the reason for my third integral. Now, no more. I've said my last word, I hope.

That was Bach's Prelude and Fugue in G minor. It's 535 in the Bach catalog. A robust and forthright piece. Performance by Marie-Claire Alain on the 1714 Zilbermann organ at the cathedral in Freiberg in Germany. An instrument with which Bach had sort of an indirect personal relation because he knew the builder on a professional basis, and there's likely several occasions when the two of them must have sat down and talked about what constituted the perfect pipe organ. Was that it? Who knows? Well, Marie-Claire Alain recorded in Freiberg as part of her 14-CD cycle of the complete organ works of Bach, this for the third time, featuring mostly historic instruments in Germany and the Netherlands. Available on the Erato label, with whom she had an association throughout her career. You can find a complete playlist of our music in this hour with CD numbers and sources at pipedreams.org. This is program 2631. I'm Michael Baron. We're celebrating the centenary of Madame Alain's birth, enjoying, in retrospect, my time with the First Lady of the French organ, recordings that date back to 2001. We're listening to Marie-Claire Alain, Alain on Alain, here on Pipe Dreams from American Public Media.

0: He was not quite 30 years old when he was killed in World War II, but already the music that he had written was proving its timeless value, and it continues to compel the ear with each hearing. The composer of that intermezzo was Jean Alain, the older brother of Marie-Claire Alain, and her first teacher. I thank Bob Pope for providing this recording, which, amongst the many from the Erato catalog that Madame Alain has made, should not have been allowed to go out of print, as it has. We'll devote an entire future program to the music of Jean Alain with his sister's commentary. Look forward to that. When you were growing up as the little black sheep in the family, as you called yourself, no one really thought that you would or even should have a career in music. The aspect of women and careers is very much talked about these days. But when I think back to when you started out, even so in France, which might be regarded by some as a rather chauvinistic society after all, nonetheless you had as a model, in a way, Jeanne de Messieurs, the prized pupil of your teacher, Marcel Dupré. She took the world by storm. But when you began, were you one of very few women organists in France making careers as a soloist?
1: In France, yes. Not in America. In America, there were already people like Catherine Crozier and some very outstanding woman organists. But in France, yes, I think Jeanne de Messieurs and myself were among the first.
0: Was it difficult?
1: Yeah, more difficult than for men.
0: What got in your way? Just men?
1: Yeah, every time there was an opportunity of a position, it was always for men, never for women. We had to be freelancers all the time.
0: Which gave you other opportunities, actually.
1: Yeah.
0: You've never held a post in Paris as a church organist?
1: No, because I am in Saint-Germain-en-Laye, that is almost Paris, close to Paris. That's my father's place. I have two cavalier calls in that church, and I don't see why I should go to Paris in order to play an organ that would be probably less good than the one I have in Saint-Germain. I have a 47 stops cavalier call that is a bit neoclassic because my father modified it a little bit in the 30s. But on that organ, I can play my father's music, my brother's music. The acoustics are excellent. I never wanted to change. I didn't need a position in Paris for my career, you know. I had some opportunities given after that first record that I made for Erato. The opportunities were coming, so I never moved.

0: a musical statement of faith, very much in keeping with the strong convictions of our solo artist Marie-Claire Alain. We're back to Bach with a piece known as the Giant Fugue because of the forceful, striding nature of the pedal part. It's actually a setting of the Credo. We all believe in one God, wir glauben all. Marie-Claire Alain, recorded on the Arato label, again playing the Schnitger Arendt organ at the Martinikerk in Groningen in the Netherlands. Anyone who's heard your Bach recordings thinks of you as a Bach specialist, but then anyone who has heard your early French recordings thinks of you as the premier advocate of the classic French repertoire, too. And yet you've recorded symphonies of Vidor and Vierne, these big romantic pieces which seem to go against the flow of your image as a specialist in the Baroque, and yet you project that romantic music with the same wonderful conviction that you bring to the other earlier pieces.
1: I think that comes from my background as a pianist. You know, at my father's place, we were only allowed to play the organ at the end of the day, provided that we have practiced the piano well enough. So I practiced the piano very much until I was more than 20 years old. I was both a pianist and an organist. And, of course, I enjoy very much the Baroque era, Bach and the early French composers, but from time to time, I find it very rewarding coming back to that romantic literature. Just stretching my fingers and I also enjoy playing César Franck very, very much. It's a kind of a relax for me. I don't think of the rules, I don't think of musicology, I just express myself.
0: It's kind of therapy.
1: Yeah.

0: The Cantabile, which means songful or singing, a piece from 1878 by the French master César Franck. Marie-Claire Alain recorded it along with the other 11 of the major works of Franck on an 1859 Cavaillacolle organ at the Church of St. Stephen in Caen in France. Madame Alain, if you were to look back from a period 100 years in the future, reflect on your life and career from that distance, your impact on the world, what would you hope would be the situation?
1: I'm just an interpreter, so I am afraid I will be forgotten, more or less, thanks to my students. And I have so many prominent people now who have been my students. I hope I can leave something to the future through my teaching.
0: Well, if André Marchal is any example.
1: Yes, and I am his spiritual daughter.
0: What a wonderful man he was.
1: Marvelous.
0: Yeah, you are too. You both have this pure joy in what
1: because we are doing what we love. I am happy because I play the organ. I am happy because I have a beautiful career and people play the way they are. I am happy because I have lots of good friends and I enjoy being with them.

In this special anniversary encore broadcast, we've been listening to and conversing with Marie-Claire Alain, the foremost French organ recording artist and teacher. They're playing one of Bach's more serene preludes and fugues, the one in A major, 536 in the Bach catalog. This, yet again, another excerpt from Madame Alain's complete survey of the Bach organ works, issued by the French Erato label. As for the conversations that we have shared, those were recorded when the two of us were attending the International Organ Competition in Calgary, Canada, back in 1998. And those ended up in a broadcast which first aired in 2001. But we have recycled it as part of our centenary tribute to this great musician. More details can be accessed through links at pipedreams.org. 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Cameron Wiley is our Technical Director. 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
1: The iconic series Bergerac has been reimagined, starring Damian Maloney in the title role. He's a detective barely holding himself together after the loss of his wife. 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The series is created by Toby Whitehouse, who is also responsible for Being Human and The Game. 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

From APM, American Public Media, this is Performance Today. I'm Valerie Kaler. Mieczysław Weinberg wrote his Second Symphony in 1946, shortly after fleeing Nazi-occupied Poland for the Soviet Union. For a composer whose life was in such turmoil, this music seems to exercise remarkable restraint. No winds, no percussion, just the aching human voices of strings.

Reflects only the fact that as two individuals, they collectively possess four hands. It does not mean that they exclusively play the repertoire for piano four hands. That means two pianists sharing a single piano. In their decades together, they've mixed it up. Sometimes they do share one piano, and sometimes they split those four hands between two pianos, like in the piece we're about to hear, Night Waltz by Paul Bowles. Quattromani at the keyboards.

Music from American composer and author Paul Bowles, best known for his novel The Sheltering Sky. Stephen Beck and Susan Grace of Quattromani played Night Waltz. Susan is back in just a sec. From APM, American Public Media, this is Performance Today, taking you to concerts around the world. I'm Valerie Kaler.

Composer Carlos Simon finds inspiration in every corner of his experience, from growing up in the church, from history, from current events, and for the piece we're about to hear, from Oprah. During the taping of the last Oprah Winfrey show in 2001, she reflected on her faith and said, quote, "I have felt the presence of God my whole life. Even when I didn't have a name for it, I could feel the voice bigger than myself speaking to me. And all of us have that same voice. Be still and know it. You can acknowledge it or not. You can worship it or not. You can praise it, you can ignore it, or you can know it." Carlos Simon was inspired by Oprah's words and wrote this 6-minute piece for piano, violin, and cello. Be Still and Know by Carlos Simon.

Music inspired by the words of Oprah Winfrey from 2001. She was talking about her awareness of a divine presence. Be Still and Know by Carlos Simon. Violinist Stefan Hirsch, cellist Beyond Song, and pianist Susan Grace gave that performance during the Colorado College Summer Music Festival in Colorado Springs. American composer Carlos Simon grew up surrounded by music in the Pentecostal church his father founded in Atlanta. Gospel was the only music allowed in their house. He loved that, and he looked up to his uncles, who were gospel musicians. He'd follow them around asking questions about music and recording their answers on his own little tape player. And he applied their insights to his own compositions. Composer Carlos Simon. In a moment, Harpicide. This is Performance Today from APM.

It's the middle of the night. Ghostly apparitions make their way out into the darkness. Terror sets in as haunting music creeps into the scene. Maybe you weren't expecting a jazzy harp for your scary midnight music, but American composer Pearl Chertok thought it set the right mood for Harpicide. Chertok was joking, of course. No harps or harpists are harmed during her piece, called Harpicide at Midnight. It's more of a lighthearted take on terror. Lots of special effects for the harpist to employ. Let's hear it from a concert at the Lucerne Festival in Lucerne, Switzerland. Harpist Tiasha Goffner played this as an encore. Harpicide at Midnight by Pearl Chertok.

What's jazzy, harpy, and goes bump in the night? That piece we just heard by American composer and harpist Pearl Chertoff. It's called Harpicide at Midnight from her Around the Clock suite. Tiasha Goffner played it as an encore for a concert at the Lucerne Festival in Lucerne, Switzerland. Tiasha Goffner, up-and-coming harpist from Switzerland. She's been playing concerts internationally since she was 10. She studied at the Lausanne Conservatory and at the Juilliard School in New York. And she noticed a big difference in the focus of the programs at those two schools. She said her master's program in Lausanne focused solely on music, while the Juilliard program also encouraged her to consider networking, concert promotion, and social media. It helped her grow more of the business skills she needs to build her career as a 21st century artist. Goffner loves to collaborate with living composers, and she makes her own harp transcriptions to add to the harp repertoire. She's definitely a musician to keep an eye on, and thanks to her Juilliard training, you can follow her adventures on social media. Harpist Tiasha Goffner. Speaking of which, if you're on Instagram, follow Performance Today. Megan Oglesby and I have been making goofy little videos, and we would be tickled pink if you were to watch them. And comment and share and all those other things. But only if you really mean it. Just search Performance Today on Instagram. In a moment, getting by with a little help from our friends. This is Performance Today from APM.

Mieczysław Weinberg wrote the music we're about to hear in 1945 and 46. He was living in Moscow after fleeing the Nazis in Poland. His friend and fellow composer Dmitri Shostakovich helped him get settled and adapt to his new life as an exile. A few years later, Stalin's anti-Semitic campaigns closed in. Weinberg's family was targeted. His father-in-law was killed. And in January of 1953, Weinberg himself was arrested on fabricated conspiracy charges. Shostakovich and his wife stepped in as power of attorney to protect Weinberg's wife and young daughter. Shostakovich even wrote directly to Stalin and the security chief, defending Weinberg and risking his own safety. Relief came at last when Stalin died in March of 1953. Weinberg was freed the next month and returned to his family and to his work. Let's hear the Symphony No. 2 for Strings by Mieczysław Weinberg from a concert during the Salzburg Festival in Austria. Franz Welser-Most leads the Vienna Philharmonic Orchestra in this performance.

A symphony without winds or percussion, built entirely from the voices of strings. There's an intensity to that string symphony, also very lyrical quality, with a melancholy undercurrent. Franz Welsermos conducted the Vienna Philharmonic at the Great Festival Hall in Salzburg during the annual Salzburg Festival. That performance was the first time the Vienna Phil played Mieczysław Weinberg's Symphony No. 2 for strings. Weinberg wrote that string symphony in 1946, shortly after fleeing Nazi-occupied Poland for the Soviet Union. Dmitri Shostakovich helped him settle in Moscow, as Weinberg had lost much of his family in the Holocaust and was starting a new life in exile. Shostakovich continued to look out for Weinberg, even when Stalin's crackdowns had Weinberg in the political crosshairs and imprisoned on fake charges. After Stalin's death in 1953, Weinberg was released without incident and reunited with his family. He continued to write music until his death in 1996. Composer Mieczysław Weinberg.

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This is Performance Today. I'm Valerie Kaler. What was your worst job ever? Those hated jobs often contribute more to our worldview than we'd care to admit. Who is not a better, more understanding customer after having waited tables or worked retail? Johannes Brahms, for example, already a wee bit on the sensitive side, was rather traumatized by the years he spent playing piano in seedy bars in Hamburg. His views of life and of human nature were forever altered. But maybe those experiences made him Brahms. I, for one, am grateful. We got Brahms on tap this hour. Also on the way, a visit to Berlin for a concert performance from pianist Seongjin Cho. He's actually lived in Berlin since about 2018 or so. Said he was drawn to the cosmopolitan groove of that city and its public parks. He made this recording in the Siemens Villa in Berlin. From Seongjin Cho's album called The Handel Project, this darkly sweet minuet by Handel.

Wilhelm Kempff's tender arrangement of a Handel minuet, recorded by Seongjin Cho in the Siemens Villa in Berlin, a favorite venue for the Deutsche Grammophon label to record chamber music. More from Seongjin Cho is ahead. From APM, American Public Media, this is Performance Today. I'm Valerie Kaler. So glad to have you along for our musical adventures and discoveries. Here is a cautionary tale. When Hector Berlioz was 23 years old, he went to see the play Romeo and Juliet in Paris. An Irish actress named Harriet Smithson was Juliet. Berlioz, like Romeo, was infatuated. He wrote her letters of longing. Red flag number one, obsession. He rented a room across the way from where she was staying so he could watch her, having never even met her. Red flag number two, stalking. On top of that, he was experimenting with hallucinogenic drugs. So there's another red flag. 3 years later, fueled by his obsession and opium, Berlioz finished writing the piece we're about to hear, his Symphonie Fantastique, an autobiographical piece for orchestra about a young artist and his insatiable love for the perfect woman. 2 years later, the actress Harriet Smithson heard that piece, realized it was about her,

and despite all those glaring red flags, she and Berlioz met and married. And they lived unhappily temporarily after. Their tumultuous marriage did not last. Still, we've got this piece by Berlioz, the Symphonie Fantastique, powered by love, drugs, and obsession. Let's hear the fourth movement, which depicts the artist's terrifying opium-induced hallucination. This is the March to the Scaffold from the Symphonie Fantastique by Berlioz. Thomas Sundergaard leads the Minnesota Orchestra.

One part musical love letter, one part drug-fueled paranoid hallucination. One of the wildest pieces ever, the Symphonie Fantastique by Hector Berlioz. We heard the fourth movement, The March to the Scaffold, from a concert in Minneapolis, Minnesota. Thomas Sundergaard led the Minnesota Orchestra. You can hear that symphonic tribute to Obsession again on our website. 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In a moment, please, sir, may I have some more? 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

about to hear an encore, a post-concerto acknowledgement of the audience's applause, written by composer and pianist Alfred Grünfeld. He was a great performer on the 19th century Viennese scene, and he was a trailblazer, one of the first pianists ever to make recordings of his music. Back in 1899, he made his first recording on wax cylinder for the Edison phonograph. No other pianists were doing this at that time. In just 15 years, Grünfeld recorded nearly 150 discs of music, including a good portion of his own compositions. His recordings could also be heard on rolls for player pianos. Grünfeld's compositions have mostly fallen to the wayside, but there are records that he existed, in part because of the recordings he put down. Let's hear one of his compositions that exists to this day. This is Soirée des Viennes by Alfred Grünfeld, a concert paraphrase on waltzes from Die Fledermaus by Johann Strauss Jr. Pianist Seongjin Cho playing an encore after a performance with the German Symphony Orchestra.

Alfred Grünfeld, not a household name, especially compared to his fellow Viennese pals Gustav Mahler and Johann Strauss Jr. Grünfeld's compositions did not make a lasting splash, but he was well known in his lifetime as a virtuoso pianist, and he loved to play the piece we just heard, his own concert paraphrase on Waltzes from Der Fledermaus by Grünfeld's friend Johann Strauss Jr. Alfred Grünfeld called it Soirée de Vienne, Vienna Evening. We just heard pianist Seongjin Cho play it as an encore to end his recent evening with the German Symphony Orchestra in Berlin. In a moment, be sure to drink your Ovaltine. Wait, what? This is Performance Today from APM.

It's pretty common for composers to put hidden messages into their music, tunes or rhythms that have private meaning for them. They may or may not tell the rest of the world about those hidden messages. And most of the time, you don't have to know about them to enjoy the music. But get out your decoder rings, because I'd like to tell you about a message in the music we're about to hear by German composer Johannes Brahms. In the summer of 1858, Brahms fell in love with a young woman named Agatha. She fell in love with him, too. They made secret vows to marry, they exchanged rings. But then Brahms had a rough concert tour, and he wrote to Agatha. He said, "I love you, I must see you again, but I cannot be bound in chains." Agatha, of course, was terribly upset to hear that he saw marrying her as a kind of prison. She wrote him a bitter letter, returned his ring, and they never saw each other again. Brahms memorialized his love for Agatha by putting her name in his second string sextet. Now, to get the full effect, it's important to know that the musical note we call B, German musicians call H. So if you leave the T out, her name is A-G-A-H-E. A-G-A-H-E. Brahms repeats it three times with no change at all, so we know it's important to him. A-G-A-H-E. And underneath, there's a suspended D. So it's A-G-A-D-H-E, spelling as closely as possible with notes, the names of Brahms' beloved. And add to that the notes A-D-E that follow her name, and in effect you have Agatha, adieu. That hidden message comes about 2.5 minutes into this performance, and after that her name goes round and round and around in the music. Here are the Manhattan Chamber Players with selections from the string sextet No. 2 by Johannes Brahms.

0: In 1858, Johannes Brahms was in a relationship that ended swiftly. His engagement was called off through a letter in the mail. No face-to-face closure. He was still thinking about that when he wrote his second string sextet 6 years later. And as a way to memorialize his love, Brahms used the letters of notes to spell the name of his ex, A-G-A-T-H-E, Agatha, and bid her farewell. Brahms then wrote to a friend, "Here I have freed myself from my last love." A musical cryptogram buried in the opening movement to the sextet number 2 by Brahms. We heard movements 1, 2, and 4 played by the Manhattan Chamber Players from a concert presented by the Syracuse Friends of Chamber Music. 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I'm Valerie Kaler. This is Performance Today from APM, American Public Media.
1: This is Vic DiGeronimo. It's going to happen. You're going to tune into Classic Mornings and hear a piece of music that'll become one of your favorites. Trust me. When? Who knows? 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

0: next on Real Music. Nino Rota was a prolific Italian composer, best known for his film scores. He's famous for The Godfather and Romeo and Juliet. But with over 150 scores to his name, Rota left us plenty of music to explore. Enjoy the best of Nino Rota ahead on Real Music.
1: 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Yes, there are many good things here for your pleasure. 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
2: And now, on with the show.

music from one of Nino Rota's early film scores to the 1949 movie The Glass Mountain. Beginning in 1933 and continuing right up until his death in 1979, Nino Rota scored an average of 3 films every year over the 46-year period. And that's in addition to dozens of other orchestral, choral, and chamber works that he wrote for the concert hall. Oh, and 10 operas and 5 ballets as well. But it's his film scores that Rota will likely be remembered for. In 1956, he scored the King Vidor adaptation of Tolstoy's War and Peace.

The Monte Carlo Philharmonic with a suite from Nino Rota's score to War and Peace. This is Real Music. I'm Matt Rogers. We're sampling the best of Rota's music for the movies. A few years after War and Peace, in 1963, Nino Rota scored another epic historical drama, also adapted from a novel. Burt Lancaster stars as an aging Sicilian nobleman caught up in the turmoil of Italian unification in The Leopard.

Riccardo Muti conducting La Scala Philharmonic in the title theme from The Leopard. That same year, 1963, Nino Rota also wrote the music for a lighter film, the comedy drama 8½, about a film director experiencing a creative drought while trying to film an epic science fiction movie.

from the Essential Nino Rota Film Music Collection featuring the City of Prague Philharmonic. That's music from the Italian film Eight and a Half. That was 1963. If you jump ahead a few years, you get one of the scores that Rota is famous for, the 1968 Franco Zeffirelli version of Romeo and Juliet.

A suite from Nino Rota's Romeo and Juliet. Billboard magazine praised the score as brilliant and moving. The music won a Silver Ribbon Award of the Italian National Syndicate of Film Journalists, and it was nominated for two other awards, the BAFTA Award for Best Film Music and the Golden Globe Award for Best Original Score. This is Real Music, the Best of Nino Rota. And from Romeo to Roma, the 1972 film Roma is a somewhat biographical comedy drama about its director, Federico Fellini, with music by Nino Rota.

0: That's Aria di Roma, music for the main titles to the movie Roma. And that was the original soundtrack recording. Coming up on Real Music, an Oscar snub and an Oscar win for Nino Rota.
1: It's intermission time. 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And best of all, time to take your pick from that scrumptious array of tasty treats waiting for you at the snack bar, where the popcorn's popping, the cold drinks are sparkling, the hot dogs are sizzling, the coffee is steaming, and a luscious treasure of your favorite ice cream flavors as you like it served. And so much more to tempt any taste is waiting for you now at the snack bar. You'll be notified in plenty of time when the next show is about to begin.
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Music from Francis Ford Coppola's The Godfather. It's only one of the greatest movies ever made, certainly one of the best mob movies ever made, and it's impossible to imagine the film without Nino Rota's score. He received an Academy Award nomination and probably was on his way to Oscar Gold when the Academy rescinded the nomination. Rota's love theme for The Godfather had been reworked from a previous score, and since the Oscar was for Best Original Score, Rota was out of luck. No worries, though. He scooped up the award 2 years later for The Godfather Part 2.

Oscar-winning music from Nino Rota's score to The Godfather Part II, one of those rare sequels that manages to rival its predecessor. Rota's music for The Godfather films is considered some of cinema's best ever. In 1976, the composer returned to his, by then, decades-long collaboration with Italian director Federico Fellini, this time to score Fellini's Casanova.

Nino Rota's score to the 1976 Italian film Fellini's Casanova. By this point in his career, Rota was in demand everywhere, in Italy, the U.S., and the U.K. In 1978, Britain gave us Death on the Nile, based on the Agatha Christie novel, featuring an all-star cast and a score by Nino Rota.

Music from Nino Rota's score to Death on the Nile. That was Paul Bateman conducting the Prague Philharmonic Orchestra. I'm Matt Rogers. This is Real Music. We're sampling the best of composer Nino Rota. He was born Giovanni Rota Rinaldi on December 3rd, 1911. He died April 10th, 1979 due to a blood clot that had formed in his heart. His final score was for the 1979 romantic adventure Hurricane.

The main title from Hurricane, a 1979 romantic adventure starring Mia Farrow and Jason Robards. It featured Nino Rota's final film score. He died 2 days before the movie premiered at age 67. And that'll do it for Real Music, the best of Nino Rota. Thanks for listening. 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I'm Matt Rogers. Join me next time for more Real Music.

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0: I'm Elliot Forrest, and it is my pleasure to welcome you to the next broadcast of the radio series from the Chamber Music Society of Lincoln Center. David Finkel and Wuhan Artistic Directors. Now in its 56th season, the Chamber Music Society is one of the world's leading chamber music presenters. From its home in New York's Alice Tully Hall, on tour and on recordings, the Chamber Music Society delivers dazzling performances by virtuosic musicians to countless devoted listeners. Today's broadcast features early works by three great composers, including the colorful Nabalettin by Frank Bridge, Georgi Ligeti's folk-inspired solo cello sonata, and the passionate C minor piano quartet by Felix Mendelssohn. Here's co-artistic director David Finkel with more.
1: While most who are knowledgeable in the classical music realm would quite naturally gravitate to a composer's mature works, one cannot always assume that works composed in youthful years do not only provide listening satisfaction, but also sometimes contain musical ideas lost with age and experience. There's something to be said for the spirit with which a young composer, filled with ambition and optimism, often takes a no-holds-barred approach to composing. Being so young, what is there to lose? There's no long reputation to uphold, no great expectations to succumb to disappointment. So we've selected works for you to enjoy today, composed by three great artists, all of whom were under the age of 26. First, we have Frank Bridge, not the most common name in classical music, but one who was instrumental in bringing English classical music to life again after many dormant years. Bridge lived across the turn of the century and was part of the era that included both Sir Edward Elgar and Benjamin Britten. His music is heartfelt, adventurous, creative, and engaging, as I'm sure you'll notice in his ingenious Nabalettin for string quartet. Georgi Ligeti, the Hungarian heir to the tradition.

0: Piano quartet at the ripe old age of 13. I don't remember what I could do when I was 13, but it certainly wasn't what Mendelssohn could. Please enjoy these youthful endeavors, which have grown into solid staples of the chamber music repertoire.
1: Thanks, David. Frank Bridge was born in 1879 in the seaside town of Brighton, England. As a boy, he played the violin in one of the local theaters. After music college in London, he began his professional life playing in various string quartets. His experience served him well, as he was to compose many popular works for strings, beginning with his Novelettin for string quartet, written in 1904. And now here is the acclaimed Shanghai String Quartet for a performance of Novelettin by Frank Bridge from the Chamber Music Society of Lincoln Center.

0: From the Chamber Music Society of Lincoln Center, we heard the Shanghai String Quartet in a performance of Noveletten by Frank Bridge. Next, an early work by the 20th century Hungarian master George Ligeti. Here's cellist Dmitri Atapin.
1: The Sonata for Cello Solo by Gheorghe Ligeti, even though considered by some a student work dating back to the 50s, has since become one of the top pinnacles of cello repertoire in the 20th century. I find this work particularly rewarding to perform because of the multitude of colors and feelings that Ligeti manages to pack into a very concise form. The second movement, the virtuosic Capriccio, is inspired by the great Paganini as if through the eyes and ears of Béla Bartók. The true soul of the sonata, however, lies, in my opinion, in the first movement, the beautiful improvisatory and pensive dialogo. The hand of Zoltán Kodály is evident here, as well as the rich tradition of Hungarian folk music.
0: Thanks, Dmitri. And now, from the Chamber Music Society of Lincoln Center, here is Dmitri Atapin to perform Ligeti's Sonata for Solo Cello.

We've been listening to Georges Ligeti's Sonata for Solo Cello with Dmitri Atapin in a performance from the Chamber Music Society of Lincoln Center on the WFMT Radio Network. I'm Elliot Forrest. Felix Mendelssohn completed his Opus 1 piano quartet in October of 1822. It was published the following year, marking his debut as a composer. It is a delightful work. From the Chamber Music Society of Lincoln Center, here is pianist Wu Qin, joined by violinist Chad Hoops, with violist Paul Neubauer and cellist Gary Hoffman, with Felix Mendelssohn's piano quartet in C minor, Opus 1.

the Chamber Music Society of Lincoln Center, we heard Wu Chan, pianist, Chad Hoops, violinist, Paul Neubauer, violist, and Gary Hoffman, cellist, in a performance of Felix Mendelssohn's Piano Quartet in C Minor, Opus 1. That concludes our program for today. Join us for our next Chamber Music Society broadcast for a set of three stirring duos. We'll hear a whimsical fantasy for piano and harp by Camille Saint-Saëns, a collection of antique epigraphs for piano four hands by Claude Debussy, and the expressive cello sonata in A minor by Leon Boylemann. Here's a preview.

0: Just a sample of the music you'll hear on next week's broadcast. I'm Elliot Forrest. Thanks so much for listening. 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The series producer is Ben Arno. 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
1: Democrats aren't known for making faith a centerpiece of their campaigns, but Democratic U.S. Senate nominee in Texas, James Tallarico, is doing just that.
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4: 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It's going to happen. 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

Hola, bienvenidos a Fiesta. I am Elvio Barilari. Today with the Turinas, a family affair. I'm sure you know Joaquín Turina, a very well-known Spanish composer. He was born in Spain in 1882. He died in 1949. Mostly known nowadays for his songs, beautiful songs, for his piano pieces, guitar pieces. He was also a great orchestrator and a great composer of chamber music, not so well known, but that we have been presenting on Fiesta over the years. He was also, and that's the meaning of our program today, he was also the grandfather of José Luis Turina, a Spanish living composer and conductor. And today we are going to present the Turinas, a family affair. Let's start with Joaquín Turina Sr., the grandfather. As I said, born in 1882. And a very well-known piece by Joaquín Turina, and then you can completely picture him, which is La Oración del Torero. That means the prayer of the matador. And the recording we are going to listen to was made by a great ensemble, string ensemble, the Nash Ensemble. Joaquín Turina, the grandfather, La Oración del Torero.